Oh yes. Lord, we just continue to celebrate you. We worship you not only with our mouths and with our hands clapping and feet dancing, but Lord, we even worship you on our instruments tonight.

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You are great, and your name is great in might. Who would not fear you, O King of the nations? For this is your due. For among all the wise ones of the nations, and in all their kingdoms, there is none like you.

explains the heavens and the earth through his words. He is unlimited in power, that time and space cannot bind him or define him. He holds the power of death and life. He gives life and he takes away. He is El Elyon. Before the world began, he existed. He has no beginning and no end. From everlasting to everlasting, he is God.

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0: text today comes from Psalm chapter 1 in verse 3, the New Living Translation. Notice there these words. They are like trees planted along the riverbank, bearing fruit each season. Their leaves never wither, and they prosper in all they do. We're talking today about planted trees. The Bible calls us trees that are planted by God. And in this particular first division of the book of Psalm, remember he said, blessed is the man or the woman that walks not in the counsel of the ungodly, nor stands in the way of sinners, nor sits in the seat of the scornful, but his delight is in the law of the Lord, and in his law doth he meditate day and night. And then we come to verse 3, they are like a tree planted alongside the riverbank, bearing fruit in each season, and their leaves also never wither, and all that they do will prosper. That promise is predicated on our not walking in the way of sinners and standing in the seat of the scornful, sitting in the seat of the scornful and being with ungodly folks doing ungodly things. But when we do that and we take the time to actually meditate in the Word of God, get God's Word in us, we get in the Word so the Word can get in us. We get in the Word so the Word can get in us. We get in the Word so the Word can get us in us. And then we become like a tree planted, rooted, grounded. In fact, when the Bible talks about anything that is radical, the word radical comes from an old Latin word, radicalis. And it doesn't mean just wild, it means rooted. Radicalis means rooted. So the people that became radical for God became rooted in God. When you're planted, you have to be radical. Because radical people change the world. We can't just get filled with the gospel and then just sit down in the boot in the back in the corner in the dark as a nice, quiet, complicit people. No. Once you know the truth, you become rooted and grounded. It's almost like being accused of a crime. And you are rooted in the truth that I know that I didn't do it. I wasn't even there. When you are rooted, and if somebody further accuses you, you don't just get calm. No. You become more emphatic. No. I know the truth. And it is the truth that I know that sets me free. I know what I know that I know. If somebody calls you out of your name and you understand that what you call me is not my identity. Dr. King said it is not what people call you, it's what you answer to. And see, you answer to the right name because you are rooted, the radicalis. In truth, you're grounded. That's what God does for us. God plants us, roots us, and grounds us. So we are radically saved, rooted. When you are not sufficiently rooted, you're easily uprooted. And you can be turned from your faith. The thing is, people don't talk us out of our faith. We were never rooted in it. Once you get rooted, grounded, you're secured. And your fire stems from the life that comes from being rooted in God. But landscapers will tell you that trees impact the landscape in which they are placed. Trees create certain things. Trees create atmosphere, both in the quality of air and in enclosing spaces. Because we breathe oxygens that trees and plants let off. So it improves air quality. Trees create habitat. Habitats for animals, of squirrels and birds and insects, for them to not only take refuge, but also to procreate. Birds will build their nest in a tree. It is their habitat. Trees also create shade for us. And so sometimes when you have trees that are planted, it's to give us shade so that we have refuge from the sun, and they create shelter. I've had to stand up under trees because their branches shielded the rain. When I've been in a rainstorm and didn't have an umbrella, it became my paraguas, the thing that was used to be able to shield me from the water. It's a shelter, and it's also a canopy to prevent moisture loss. The roots of the trees, as they go into the soil, keep the soil from eroding away. So trees serve a wide variety of functions, not just for that tree, but it blesses the environment all around us. And that's why when God has planted you as a tree, it's not just about you, but because you are planted, it blesses the environment around it. When you're saved, it ought to bless your family. I mean, there's a lamb now that's in the family so that you get blessed. When God sets you on fire, it ought to change something. Let me just tell you this. When Jesus stepped into my room on November the 18th of 1976, it didn't stay in my room. What came in my room was then taken to my public high school. And I'm glad that I'm a product of the public school system. Because my ministry was not to foo-foo kids that went to private school. To reach some people who couldn't afford to be in the private school. And so God assigned me to the public school because that's where my ministry was. There are some people that are in this place today that went to high school with me. It's amazing. I was planted there. My assignment was there. And so I was planted there as a tree to influence the atmosphere of those around me. Yes. Trees also define spaces. Trees mark boundaries. Trees create features. Trees form links between areas where people live. Because, you know, you don't want them to see all you're doing and you don't want to see all they're doing. So you have trees that give us some boundaries and some privacy in our independent dwellings. But I want you to realize this. That we as spiritual trees are planted in specific places to change and to impact the spiritual and the social landscape of the world in which we live. And so where you are is not by coincidence. Where you are, we are spiritual trees and we are planted in specific places to change and impact the spiritual and the social landscape of the world in which we live. The neighborhood that you're in, the city that you're in, the school that you attend, the workplace where you are, the church that God plants you. You're planted there for a reason. If you're standing in line at the post office or at the bank or in the grocery store or at a Walmart or a Target, if you're planted there and then you realize this is not by coincidence, and then somebody has a word for you or you might have a word for them. There's a blessing in being in the right place at the right time. Plant it. God will plant people in the strangest of places. I've been behind people in line and they couldn't find their money and I paid for their groceries. I was planted right at the right time. Right at the right time. Sometimes somebody might have been planted there for me. Because right at the right time. And I'm standing there and I don't have a wallet and God planted somebody. Right at the right time. I'm just telling you, God knows how to plant things. And it would be sometimes when the realness of God. God is so big that he can make himself real to you in small things. I was in a situation one time and I needed we had public telephones and you had a phone booth because we didn't have cell phones. And it cost a dime to make a call. And I needed a dime because I needed to make a call and didn't have a dime. And all of a sudden, the Lord fixes my eyes on a dime that was planted. Right there for me. Right there for me. I was going to school one day and I didn't have a pencil. I looked down, bam. Somebody lost a pencil, but it was planted for me. I said, Lord, I see you. I thank you. Has God ever done anything like that you consider to be a little miracle, but it was God's winking at you, say, I got you. I see you, girl. I see you, boy. Plant it. My God, God has planted some stuff for you. Yes, he has. But whatever God has given you, he never intends for you to return it to him the same way. You remember when he gave the talents out and he gave it to one man and he gave him the same talent back that he had given him? And God said, you wicked. God called him wicked and lazy. Wicked and lazy. Because he didn't do anything to increase what God gave him. Everything that God gives us, you ought to make it better. You ought to make it more. You ought to multiply it. I mean, a seed is transformed into a plant, into a tree, into fruit. An egg that a woman carries is transformed into a baby. I mean, it happens. Ideas are then transformed into reality. A boy is transformed into a man. A girl is transformed into a woman. A life is transformed into a legacy. Whatever God gives you is designed to transform into something and become better than what it actually was. And then you will discover that learning is a gift, even when pain is the teacher. And I wrote a chapter in a book many years ago entitled Failure, the Womb of Success. Failure, the Womb of Success. Because if you ever understand it properly, your failure is a matrix of creativity where God will take something that went wrong and build out of that. You learn. I'm telling you, my failures have taught me much more than my successes. How dare you sit around on sucking your thumb lamenting about a failure? Look around and pick up from there and said, I learned some stuff through here that will now help me to fail forward. I'll be able to succeed because your failure is a womb to where your success is actually germinated, where it will take root and then grow better and stronger. Yes. It's amazing. All real order comes out of chaos. You come in and the house is in a mess. Everything is in disarray. And somebody who has a gift in them has an ability to be able to organize and eliminate some things and bring order out of chaos. Order comes out of chaos. Success comes out of failure. What are you complaining about? Roll your sleeves up and say, God planted me here to deal with this mess, this chaos, this frustration, this depression. There's something that God wants you to make out of that that will ultimately bring glory unto him. To say, look what the devil tried to use to take them out, but God. They need to be able to see that God is a transformer, that he's able to raise you up. When it looked like you had gone down to the ground, God will raise you up to let you come out of something and make you fruitful, because your drug addiction, all your pornography addiction took you down to dirty stuff. But out of the dirt, because of the incorruptible, indestructible, ever-living seed of the word of God that is in you, God will make something beautiful out of something dirty in your life. He has the power to transform and to redeem. That's who he is, and that's what he does. And I just want you to realize that back in the day, that you will see that God will take all of the things that have gone bad and make it good. He will. Just give it time. Give it time. God will turn it around. He had created a perfect Eden, the Garden of Eden. Everything started in a garden, a growing place. Started in a garden, a place where things were being produced, where things were fruitful. And if you are faithful, God will make you fruitful. I said, if you are faithful, God will make you fruitful. I said, if you are faithful, God will make you fruitful. It started in a garden called the Garden of Eden. And then this man, Adam, messed it up. He messed it up in the Garden of Eden. But the last Adam, Jesus Christ, straightened it out in another garden called the Garden of Gethsemane. And this is where, when we had been doing things our own way and we messed things up, Jesus fell on a rock and said, Lord, nevertheless, not my will, but he corrected all of the selfish ambition that caused us to lose and get kicked out of the place where God planted man. To the degree now, the only way that we can be restored is to where you submit your will and say, Lord, not my will, but thy will be done. He straightened it out in a garden. It was in a garden. It was a garden, the Garden of Gethsemane. That's where Jesus redeemed mankind before he ever went to the cross. He went to the cross in his heart and through the submission of his will to say, God, it's not my way, but I choose to be able to lay my life down. He says, nobody takes my life away. I lay it down. That's where Jesus died. He died to himself and laid his will down in the Garden of Gethsemane before he ever went to Golgotha. He died in Gethsemane, a garden. The last Adam died in a garden so that he could produce much fruit. Except a corn of wheat falls to the ground and dies, abides alone. Jesus said, I got to do this so I can multiply the church. I got to do this so the kingdom grows. I got to die so they can live. That's what he did. And may I tell you, whatever God does, before he's finished with it, it may not look good, it'll get real messy in some of the in-between times, but when God finishes, you'll find the truth of Romans 8:28. And we know, not we guess, not we think, not maybe so. And we know that all things work together for the good of them that love God. All the good things and the bad things, the positive things and the negative things, the ups and the downs, in sickness and in health, in poverty and in riches, all things work together for the good of them that love God and who are the called according to his purpose. But I want you to see the picture at the end of the book. Revelations chapter 22, verse 1 through 3. Notice, then he showed me a pure river of the water of life, clear as crystal, flowing from the throne of God and of the Lamb. And in the middle of its street, on each side of the river, was the tree of life. Remember in the Garden of Eden, they messed it up, the tree of life, they got kicked out, and God put angels with flaming swords around the tree of life because he didn't want man to live in a fallen state perpetually. So he guarded the tree of life. They chose the tree of the knowledge of good and evil, but he put a guards around the tree of life. But notice the tree of life, here it is again. This is the restoration of the Garden of Eden, which bore 12 kinds of fruit, yielding its fruit each month. And the leaves of the tree were for the healing of the nations. You notice verse 3. And there shall be no more curse. And the throne of God and of the Lamb shall be in it. And his servants shall serve him. This is the restoration of the Garden of Eden. With the tree of life available to all of us, he's getting us back to Eden. Bringing us back to the place where there is a restoration. This is Revelation chapter 22. This is the end of the book, people. This is how it ends. It's not going to end in this mess where you're wondering, oh God, what in the world are you doing and what the world is coming to? This is showing you where the world is going back to a place of redemption. Yes. Jesus is a redeemer. Yes. He's our kinsman redeemer. And if you'll ever notice in the Bible, in Isaiah chapter 61 and verse 3, the Bible calls us the planting of the Lord, and the trees there are for they produce these leaves that are designed for the healing of the nation. And the key to our life and to our healing power is our connection to Jesus. Yes. It's our connection to Jesus. And we are simply conduits of the life of God and the love of God and the power of God. I said we are conduits of the life of God and the love of God and the power of God. I said we are conduits of the life of God and the love of God and the power of God. They're designed to be able to flow. The world is dying. They need our life. The world feels isolated and insecure, and they need to know that even when they're wrong, that they are accepted in the beloved. They need the love of God. And then the world gets sick. They need the demonstration of the power of God. And we are conduits of his life, of his love, and of his power. But the key is we must remain connected to the vine, connected to the source. Jesus tells us about it in John chapter 15 in verse 4 through 7. Notice this. Remain in me as I also remain in you. And as the branch cannot bear fruit by itself unless it remains in the vine, neither can you unless you remain in me. And then he says, I am the vine. You are the branches. Where does the fruit grow? On the branches. He who remains in me and I in him bears much fruit, for without me you can do nothing. Nothing. And then he says, if a man does not remain in me, he's thrown out as a branch and withers. And they gather them and throw them into the fire, and they are burned. And verse 7 says, if you remain in me and my words remain in you, you will ask whatever you desire, and it shall be done for you. But I promise you, that won't be a selfish desire. It'll be a God-glorifying desire that has kingdom written all over it, because it's designed for other people. And you become a blessing. But I declare to you today that we have to learn to bloom where we are planted, because we are connected to Jesus. The great power is being connected to Jesus and remaining connected to Jesus. When I lived in Jonesboro, home of Gone with the Wind, we had a tree that uprooted by a storm that came, and that tree just turned over and it just lay out there. It had happened in the wintertime. But do you know that tree was still toppled over out there when the spring came around, and I watched spring come and it blossomed. There were blossoms that came out on a fallen tree. It was disconnected from this earth, but it blossomed. And that just tells us that the life of God that is in us is so powerful that you can be disconnected for a good season and still look like you're alive. You can be uprooted and still look like you saved. Still blooming, still blossoming. But death is in progress. See, God had told Adam and Eve, the day that thou eatest of this forbidden fruit, thou shalt surely die. Yes. They didn't die that day. They wandered around for 900 years. Still doing their thing. But they were dead. Dead man walking. Dead woman walking. They were dead because they were disconnected. And they put the angel around the tree of life to say, y'all got to get out of here. Eve ate them out of a house and home. And here they are now, displaced and disconnected. They were dead and didn't know it, but they started dying the day that they disobeyed. And that's why you can be disconnected, dying and not knowing it. Dying and look like you still have life in you, because you're still blossoming. Still look pretty good. While you're young, you can cover up evil, but when you get old and evil, evil will come out in your face. Just give it time. Just give it time. And I encourage you, bloom where you're planted. Bloom where you're planted. It may not be the nicest place, but just bloom where you're planted. Bloom where, make the best of that situation. If you're in the ghetto, keep it clean. Let your light shine. And I mean, you got to pray Psalm 91 every day. God, in the name of Jesus, let my children come home today. Jesus. I'm just telling you, I mean, this is where the rubber meets the road. It's like, God, you are a keeper. You're sustained. I can't change my situation, but Jesus, I need you to protect me until I can get out of here. I need you to protect me. I want you to protect everybody on my block, everybody on my hall, everybody in my office. I mean, I'm just telling you. I mean, you got to plead the blood of Jesus over you, so that if there comes a mass shooter that's coming into the building, and if you're in the office, if you're in the classroom, you ought to be in there pleading the blood of Jesus and say, Lord, the covering that you put over me, put it over every one of my classmates in the name of Jesus. Put it over my school and my school district in the name of Jesus. Over every teacher, over every custodian, over every cafeteria worker, over the principal, over the district superintendent. Jesus, I'm here to tell you that the place ought to be blessed if God planted you there. The place ought to be blessed if God planted you there. The place ought to be blessed if God planted you there. That's what happened on the day of Pentecost. God changed the people, and God then used the people to change the place. If there is confusion where you are, may God birth the fruit of peace through you. And may you become, listen, we live in the peach state. The peach state. And you ought to be a peacemaker. Peacemaker. peacemaker because you're planted there. And while others are selling peaches, we are distributing peace. If you love me, feed my sheep. Feed them what? Peace. Fruit. Peace. Love, joy, peace. Fruit of the Spirit is fruit. Root it and ground it and you produce the fruit. The world is starving for our fruit. They're starving for our fruit. And I want you to notice how the Apostle Paul, God speaking through him, makes the body of Christ synonymous to the human body. This is an analogy that he uses to help us to understand our position and connection and vital importance in the body of Christ. In 1 Corinthians chapter 12 and verse 18, notice this: but now God has set the members, each one of them, in the body just as he pleased. God sets the members in the body as he pleased, just as he pleased. That means that we don't have a right to leave because we get upset if God sets you. Listen, your blessing comes by your remaining in the place where God has set you, has he assigned you, where he's assigned you. And see, you will be blessed as long as you remain attached to those to whom God has assigned to you and those that he has assigned you to. Stay in the place of God's assignment. There are some people who are assigned to you, others who are attached to you. And the ones who are attached to you are your bloodsuckers. They're the ones that try to steer you in the wrong direction. And so that's when God will begin to start rooting out the people, because what's attached to you can't stay forever. It cannot. But the places of assignment, you keep those places of assignment. You stay in the place where you are assigned because that's your place of power. That is your place of peace. It may not be the best looking place for you, but God has assigned you. It's like, this is what I've got. This is my assignment. It might be challenging, but it's my assignment. Your place of appointing is your place of anointing. It's an assignment. And you got to be able to recognize when people have been assigned to your life and the people who just came and attached themselves to your life, because what you want to get off are the bloodsuckers, the ticks, the leeches. Those are attachments. The ones that are assigned to you, you bless them, they bless you. They've got something for you, you've got something for them. The assignment. Mothers are assigned to their children. Fathers are assigned to their children. You carry something for each other. The blessing comes from remaining in the place of your assignment. Remaining in the place of your assignment. But I will give you this good news. This is good news. Somebody came for nothing but this good news here. God will eventually uproot everything that he didn't plant. Eventually. It doesn't happen overnight. It happens over time. These are not my words. These are the words of Jesus in Matthew chapter 15 and verse 13. I want you to look at this with your own eyeballs. Jesus replied, every plant not planted by my heavenly Father will be uprooted. Will be uprooted. There are some folks that cannot stay attached to you because God in his divine sovereignty will root out every demon that tried to attach itself to your life that had not been assigned. God will uproot every plant, every person, every demonic assignment, every ill-fitted agenda. God will uproot it in time. But here's the deal. Let the wheat grow up with the tares. Don't you try to root it out. You let God do it. He will uproot it. The Bible says every plant not planted by my heavenly Father will be uprooted. But he's the one who does the uprooting by using his harvesters, the angels. The harvesters, they are the angels. You just let the wheat grow up with the tares. Listen to the words of Jesus in Matthew chapter 13, verse 28 through 30. Notice this. When they noticed that tares had grown up in the field with the wheat, they looked around. The farmer said, an enemy has done this, the farmer exclaimed. Done what? Caused sow tares among the wheat. Should we pull out the weeds? They asked. No. You'll uproot the wheat if you do. Let both grow together until the harvest. Then I will tell the harvesters, these are the angels, to sort out the weeds, tie them into bundles and burn them. This is a day of reckoning and judgment. And put the wheat in the barn, but the other fake stuff is going in the fire. We're going in the barn while they go in the fire. This is to tell you, listen, that the Father will do the separating at the end of the harvest, in harvest season. He'll do the separating. You'll know them by their fruit. There's some things that I don't know just by looking at the seed, but plant the seed and let the fruit come out, and then I know the difference between a turnip and a collard green leaf. But I don't know the difference between their seeds. But if you plant it and let the stuff grow up, I know what turnip is, and I know what collards are. If you examine the fruit at the harvest time, you'll be able to know. But you cannot rush harvest. And let me just tell you this: if you rush it, you'll ruin it. You're going to tear up the good stuff, trying to pull up all of the other stuff. Trust God and just let the good stuff grow up with the bad. I know you don't want any of that bad stuff around your children. But when you trust Him, though you slay me, Lord, yet will I. I'm going to trust you. I've got to trust you, God. I've got to trust you. When I go into dangerous environments, Lord, I've got to trust you. I've got to trust you. I've got to trust you. I've got to trust you. But if you rush it, you'll ruin it. Let it grow up together. Let it grow up together, God. God will show you. Don't have to try to fight yourself and try to prove everything. Just give it time. Give it time. They'll show themselves. Give it time. Give it time. It's a great revealer. So just slow down. Take your time. Trust the process. Trust the process. And this is what I want you to understand, is that what you plant is governed by seasons, but what God plants has no seasonal restrictions. What you plant is governed by seasons, but what God plants has no seasonal restrictions. And that's why God had people to plant churches amid COVID, and they flourished. And He had people to plant businesses. And those businesses that God planted through individuals during COVID, they flourished. And some people planted children and had children during COVID. I had some grandchildren born during COVID. It's amazing that God has the ability to cause things to happen at the most inopportune times. I was just a few months ago up in Seattle doing a dedication for a church that was planted during COVID. And they've grown already to well over 500 folks that were in the building. Yeah. And another church there in the Carolinas that was planted during COVID for a young man that I'm coaching through the process. And they're several hundred, probably about 1,000, 1,500 at this point. And it was planted during COVID. See, when God plants you, He's not limited to the season. What God plants has no seasonal restrictions. He can do things that will produce in a way that we don't always understand. And so whatever God has planted, it can produce and reproduce at any time. And I tell you this. There are many of us now, if you've took the average lifespan, you know the Bible promises us 70. Yeah. That's 70 years. It's so short. The closer you get to it, the quicker that you see that it is. 70 is so young. It used to be really old, but 70 is really young. And here's what I would tell you. If you divide your life into four quarters, and the average lifespan of human beings in America, you will discover that by the time most people are in their 50s, you're actually in your fourth quarter. It's sobering. I know it's sobering. But here's the good news that I heard the Holy Spirit whisper to me. The games are won in the fourth quarter. The games are won in the fourth quarter. You got more wisdom in the fourth quarter. You're in the end zone and you're right in the heat, in the thick of the game. The games are won in the fourth quarter.
1: And so don't, you got more money in the fourth quarter. You got more wisdom, more money, more insight, more understanding, more patience, more compassion.

know there's an old person that's watching this asking me, Bishop Bronner, you got any scripture? That's all nice. I heard you thought of motivating the people. But is that in the Bible?

isn't about God. And when people see old people producing something that young people can enjoy and something that will bless the world, when you get a certain age, whoever told you that you were too old to do that? Whoever told you that? Go back to the word of the Lord and say that they, the old, they'll bring forth fruit, much fruit in their old age, much fruit, and they'll be green and vibrant. They're still going to be relevant. They'll still bring something fresh, because if you're still connected to the vine, there's a sap that grows through you. There is a substance

a new day. It is a new day. It is a new day. And it reminds us in 1 Corinthians chapter 3 and verse 6 and 7. He said, this is Apostle Paul said, I have planted, Apollos watered, but God gave the increase. God gives the increase. God says, I did my part. Apollos did his part. But God is the one who gives the increase. So then neither is he who plants, neither who waters anything, but God who gives the

And can you imagine that when you bear something that old people are not supposed to produce, people have said, oh, but God, but God, but God. When you birth ideas that shouldn't have come to an old person, but God. When you think that your time has passed and that you're too old to do this, according to whose calendar? You're talking to the eternal one who has life and zest your best dreams, your best business deals, your best ideas. And here's the good thing about it. When you get it in your fourth quarter, you can produce better and more with less struggle. It'll be done with ease. See, young folks in their strength, because they lack wisdom, struggle and use a lot of strength. But you've had a long time to sharpen your axe. And when you're cutting a tree with a sharp axe, it doesn't take as long. Young people don't have the wisdom to sharpen their axe. They just go to whacking at the tree. Sharpen your axe. And when you get it sharpened, you know how to focus. It's not about trying to defeat a man that has 10,000 different kicks. It's about the man who has one kick that he has practiced 10,000 times that'll take your head off with his foot. The young are strong, but the old know the way. Don't let anybody count you out. Your best work is still locked inside of you. Your best fruit is still in you. Get around people that stir your anointing and you realize, God, I'm assigned here. I'm assigned here. Find the people that God has assigned to you and your creative juices will flow. Your anointing will come and God will gather you strength and you'll be like a Samson. Though you can't see anything, you can get young folks. You do it collaboratively. Collaboratively. When you get old and you can't see what it is, get a young person around you. They can see. And they can tell you where to put your hands. Grandma, this is what's in now. But you got to strengthen you to be able to do something. They can see something that they can't move. You can move something that you can't see. And if you can ever get them together, we need each other. We need each other. We need each other. And if you get them, if they can show me where it is, I can put my strength to it. And we can tumble some things and make some noise for the kingdom of God. Bring Satan's kingdom down. Bring victory for Jesus. Praise to Jesus. Glory to Jesus and honor to Jesus. This is a new day. And I declare that we are trees of the Lord. And

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1: It bothers me when we have to go to the polls and hold our nose as we vote. Maybe it's time to raise up something that really gives us a godly choice. To say, God, may you be glorified and magnified, Lord of all. Lord of all. He will not share his glory with another. He will either be Lord of all or not Lord at all in your life. And he's calling for us. Some of you thought that it was too late because you're in your fourth quarter. But that's where the games are worn. It's fourth quarter. And you're in the end zone. And the ball is headed your way. My God.

his running time. And he's going to plant something right in you. He's going to plant it this time. His time. Be seated for just a moment. Bow your heads.

says to us in Isaiah 43. He's called us by name. When we go through the deep waters in great trouble, he will be with us. And when we go through the rivers of difficulty,

And welcome to our program, Daily Walk, brought to you by the Apostolic Faith Church in Stavanger. We want to thank you for taking time out to join us today for this time of devotion, where we look into the Word of God together. We pray that God will bless you during this time of devotion. But before we continue, shall we have a word of prayer? Heavenly Father, we thank you so much for yet another opportunity you've given us to listen to your word. We pray, Jesus, that you will send your Holy Spirit to interpret this word to the life of each and every one of us. Help us, O God, to draw closer to you in all areas of our lives, that your Holy Spirit will be our guide and our God. And this time of devotion will be a blessing to all. Thank you, Jesus, for having heard our prayers, for we pray in Jesus' name. Amen.

Daybreak, Judges 21 through 48. Devotional focus verse. Then all the children of Israel and all the people went up and came unto the house of God, and wept, and sat there before the Lord, and fasted that day until even, and offered burnt offerings and peace offerings before the Lord. Judges 20:26. One Saturday night, a few days after we moved into our new home in St. Louis, a power surge tripped our main circuit breaker and the electrical supply to the house went off. For many hours, I searched for the cause of the problem. I went to the basement and examined the circuit breakers, trying to set every one of them to on. Still, the power was not restored. I checked with our neighbors to make sure there was not a widespread outage, but all our neighbors had power in their homes. That night, we were unable to cook. The next day was a Sunday, and we went to church without our usual hot breakfast. Everybody in the family was inconvenienced because there was no power supply to the house. In church that day, I prayed that God would help us out of this situation, and the Lord assured me that He would. Upon returning home, I went back to the switch and pushed it very hard toward on. The power came on and everybody in the house rejoiced. The power had been there all the time, but it could not flow because on my first attempts, I had failed to push hard enough to make a connection. Have you ever faced difficulties where you prayed but the problems remained unsolved? Perhaps scriptural promises indicate that it was God's will for you to have victory over the troubling problems. Maybe you wrote prayer requests and other believers joined you in prayer on these matters, yet the problem remained. You examined your life and found no sin. You consecrated your life, died daily to self, and you could not think of anything you had not done. In today's text, the children of Israel teamed up together as one man against the tribe of Benjamin to bring justice for an evil perpetrated by a small gang among this tribe. Twice the Israelites prayed and received the green light to fight against Benjamin, yet on two occasions they met defeat. The third time, the children of Israel prayed and fasted until the evening, and then victory came. When we face problems that are not quickly solved and we seem to be having trouble making a connection, we may need to push harder. We may discover that prayer and fasting are necessary to move the hand of God to work. Israel found that God rewarded such efforts, and you will find that out too. Background. Since Dan was the northernmost city of Israel and Beersheba was the southernmost city, the phrase, "from Dan even to Beersheba," indicates that the whole nation was outraged by the Levite's action with his concubine's body. Mizpah was about 8 miles north of Jerusalem and was the place where the nation assembled. A host of 400,000 footmen gathered there to deliberate and decide on what action to take against those who committed this wicked act. When the Levite recounted the story, he noticeably omitted any admission of blame on his part. Demand was made on the tribe of Benjamin to hand over the perpetrators because the men of Israel wanted to take action to cleanse the national guilt. Benjamin refused, but instead decided to declare war on the rest of the tribes, thereby bringing guilt upon themselves for this sin and wickedness. A costly civil war was the result. The 11 tribes twice sought the face of God about punishing the tribe of Benjamin, and He indicated that they should. However, in the first two attempts, they met defeat. On the third occasion, the Israelites wept, prayed, and fasted until they received the victory on their knees. Using a tactic similar to Joshua's at Ai, Gibeah was captured, its men were destroyed, and the city was reduced to ashes. The 11 tribes continued their attack beyond Gibeah. By the end of the war, the tribe of Benjamin was nearly annihilated. When Israel left Egypt, there were 35,400 warriors in the tribe, Numbers 1:37.
By the second census, before they entered the Promised Land, their number was 45,600. Numbers 26:41. At the end of these 3 days of war, there were only 600 men of Benjamin left. Conclusion. Have you been praying to God for a long time on a particular issue in your life that you know is within God's will, yet it seems that heaven is closed? Don't give up. Tarry with God in prayer, because your miracle is on the way.

We hope you have enjoyed our devotion today. We welcome you back tomorrow at the same time for another edition of our program Daily Walk. In the meantime, if you are in Stavanger area, we would like to invite you to join us for our Sunday morning service at 11 o'clock in our church, the Apostolic Faith Church, or in Norwegian, Apostolic Tro, at 56 Tjensvågen in Stavanger. The church is next door to the Tjensvåg School. We are very sure that you will have a good time with the Lord. So we look forward to seeing you. If you want to know more about our church, you can visit our website, apostolisk-tro.no, or in English, you can visit apostolicfaith.org. We look forward to welcome you back to another edition of this program tomorrow. And we pray God will continue to bless you as you take time out to join us. Let us close our devotion today with a short prayer. Heavenly Father, we thank you so much for the devotion of today. We thank you for your word that you sent to us. You told us in the Bible, Jesus, when you were here, when your disciples could not heal the boy with the trouble and they were wondering, you said such miracles do not happen except by prayer and fasting. And in the lesson of today, you've shown us again through the story of the children of Israel that their victory couldn't come until they prayed and fasted and waited on you. Lord, we have many situations in our lives that appears that we have done everything, but yet it looks as if there is no solution. Lord, at those times, help us to persevere. Help us to wait on you in fasting and praying, to push as hard as we can in obedience to your word, praying with thanksgiving and with all supplications for answers, knowing fully well that you are able to do exceedingly abundant, more than we can imagine. And for that reason, God, we pray that at those times you will send strength and grace from above. And we are praying, Jesus, for all those listening to this program who are having difficult situation right now, that through your Holy Spirit you will reach out to them, you will send help and strength and grace upon them. You will give them victory and breakthrough. Father God, we pray. Maybe there are some listening to this program, Jesus, who do not have a relationship with you, or who do not understand what we are talking about, that you will reach out to them, you will draw them close to you, you will save their souls, and you will help them to enjoy the beauty of holiness. And Lord Jesus, we look up to you because we know your coming is near. We pray, Jesus, that you will help all of us to be ready for you. We ask for your blessings to be upon all the listeners of this program. And we ask you to take all the glory. For we pray and ask for all this in Jesus' name. Amen.

0: Hallelujah. Good to see you in God's house today. There's a blessing in it for you. Father, we thank you for the privilege to worship. Untold millions of people don't even know who you are. And yet you know us by name and you call us to your throne room. And here we are. Bless the Lord, O my soul, and all that is within me. Bless the Lord, O my soul. Do not forget his benefits. You have forgiven us of all of our iniquities. You have healed us from all of our diseases. You crown us with loving kindness and tender mercy so that our youth is renewed like the eagle. I'm asking now, Lord, in this next few moments, this eternal time together, this life-changing event, where your word will do a thing in somebody's heart, I'm asking you to get all the glory. I pray it again. Lord, this is your church. These are your people. You died and shed your blood for these people. I'm just the shepherd. I'm the spokesperson for you today. And I desperately need your help, Lord. Nobody can preach without help from the Holy Spirit. There's no such thing as preaching without the anointing. Otherwise, it's just a speech. Lord, I don't want to give a speech this morning. I want to deliver a life-giving word so that when we leave this place, we will be different people. And I ask it all in the name of the risen Jesus, who could come while this service is going on. Anybody that wants him to come right now, say amen. Amen. Thank you. You may be seated. Dennis, let me put you on notice. At the end of this, the message, did Chris leave?
1: He's here.
0: I want him to sing that song again. Because I want to go to heaven. Now, I'm not playing games here this morning. I don't get up and do preacher talk. I'm homesick for heaven. I want to take my wife, my children, my grandchildren by the hand. And I want you to get behind us. And I want us all to go to heaven together this morning. I turn to the 21st chapter of, I'm changing again, guys in the back room. The book of Mark, chapter 11. Now the next day, when they had come out from Bethany, he was hungry. That touches my heart. Jesus was hungry. And seeing from afar a fig tree having leaves, he went to see if perhaps he would find something on it. When he came to it, he found nothing but leaves. For it was not the season for figs. In response, Jesus said to it, "Let no one eat fruit from you ever again." And his disciples heard it. Now, there's a lot of discussion amongst theologians and scholars about all of this. I don't want to get into that this morning. I just want to point out the fact that Jesus is looking for fruit, not leaves. He's not looking for decoration, not looking for some cosmetic cover. He's looking for genuine evidence, proof that something has happened on the inside, not fluff, but a productive spiritual thing that comes from a man's heart and soul that says, "I am a believer. I don't belong to this world." It's fruit that is proof that someone has been born again. evidence that they have a new heart, that they have new life, regenerated life. And that life produces spiritual evidence every day and everywhere they go. You cannot talk about fruit, spiritual fruit, without going to the 13th chapter of Matthew and reviewing again the parable of the sower of seeds. That parable is the key to every other parable Jesus said. If you can understand this, you can understand anything. If you don't get this, you'll get nothing. He said a sower went forth sowing seed. I'm doing that right now. I'm sowing seed. Jesus did that while he was in the world. He was sowing seed. The seed is the word of God. He said, now, some of that seed fell by the wayside. That means it wasn't even in the garden. It missed the target completely. Fell by the wayside. Gone. Forgotten. Some of that seed fell on some rocky ground, right around the periphery, the edges, not much dirt. And it came up for a while, but then as time passed, it just withered away. Some of that seed fell on better ground, and the plant started growing, but it was also on the ground where there were briars and a thicket and weeds, which grew around the plant and choked the life out of it. And it produced no fruit. The fourth is where the seed hit good ground. The person's heart is receptive and fertile. It goes down deep, it comes way up, and it bears much fruit. And what you need to understand is that's the only group that was saved. The other three had a form or went through the motions but were not saved. That, you know, that first seed that fell by the wayside, Jesus said they heard it and forgot it. Oh, that'll happen today. Well, I'm preaching to you. It could happen to somebody in here. It could happen to somebody watching from some other part of the world. You'll hear it and you'll forget it. It's gone right over your head. There's another group that will receive it and then fake it. Act like it. Pretend for a while. For a while. Oh, church. Over all these years, if I could tell you how many people I've seen do that. For a while. For a while. But then it's over. It withers up. It's gone. Third group. They tried to fit it in. There's a group that says, I believe in Jesus. I went to the crusade. I went down front. Or in that really weird Spirit-filled church over at Central, that where they still give altar calls, I went down. So I'm going to try to fit Jesus into my life because I'm a busy person and I got places to go and things to do and hobbies to enjoy. I employ people. I pay people. I indulge in life. I'm involved in the community. Everybody knows me. I don't want to lose that status. But I know Jesus is real, so I'm going to try to fit him into my life. And you know, folks, you can fill up convention centers with all kinds of money-making schemes, pyramid schemes, on and on and on. And it's funny how in
2: such an environment where materialism is being stressed and prosperity and money, they always want to open up with devotions. I've spoken at them. I was the token. They want a message and they want the gospel preached a little bit so they can get into the business of making money, trying to fit it in. Oh, you can be so busy. In fact, I was rummaging through my study the other day and looking at old messages I'd preached. So many years ago, it was at the old church, I found a message that I called Busy, Burdened, and Barren. Busy, Burdened, and Barren. That totally represents that third group right there. And I got that from the idea that Pharaoh, of course, Israel was his slave nation. They were making bricks and they were doing all the hard labor. But you know, there's just something about Jews. You can't keep them down. I don't care where you put them, what you do to them, they come back. You take every dime they got, and in 75 years, they'll own all the banks again. And the sports teams. And everything else. You know why? Even though they are a rebellious nation and God is going to judge them and they are living in wickedness, God made a covenant with Abraham that he will not break. And in the last days, God is going to bring out of Israel a remnant, a holy remnant unto himself. So Pharaoh had these Jewish slaves and they worked so hard and they were industrious and they got the job done, got it done early. They had leisure. Somebody went and said, Pharaoh, these guys are working so hard and so well, they got extra time. He said, well, let's make some extra bricks. Put them to work. Make them busy. Cause them to be so busy that they'll be burdened, tired, carrying a load, not able to meet the quota anymore. Because when they're busy and burdened, they're barren. The population won't grow as fast. They'll have sleep on their minds when they go to bed at night. Folks, that's exactly how Satan works. For those people that profess Christ and yet do not possess Christ. For those people who want to fit Christ into their lives, Satan makes very sure that you stay busy. And we do it to ourselves. We take on too many responsibilities. Let me say this. I know people who are extremely busy, but they know how to prioritize their work and their service for the Lord. But there are far too many people who don't know how to do that. And they go from one project to another. They take on another deal. They want to do this. Here's another opportunity. We can make more money. We can buy more land. We go on and on and on and on. Till after a while, you're torn in 10 different directions. Not only are you busy, you're just burdened. Oh, I'm worn out. And when you get that way, spiritually, you have no fruit in your life. You're non-productive. When Satan can convince you that the things of this world are more important and more satisfying than the things of Christ, it's easy to get burdened and busy and barren. When Satan can convince you that the things you see are more important than the things you cannot see, it's very easy to get busy, burdened, and barren. See, the Lord's looking for fruit. He's not looking for busy people. He's looking for fruit bearers. People who walk through a dark world with light. People who can go into a place where there's sin and where there's evil and spread the truth. People with boldness, they're not ashamed of the gospel of Jesus Christ. That's evidence. That's fruit. That says, this is not my world. I belong to Jesus. So I thought I would ask you to turn over with me to Romans chapter 6. Since we are Bible people, let's go to the Bible. And this is what you find out. I start in Romans chapter 6, beginning with verse 15. What then? Shall we sin because we are not under law but under grace? Certainly not. Do you not know that to whom you present yourselves slaves to obey, you are that one's slaves whom you obey, whether of sin leading to death or of obedience leading to righteousness? Did anybody catch that three times in one verse? Obey, obey, obedience. But God be thanked that though you were slaves of sin, yet you obeyed. You obeyed from the heart that form of doctrine to which you were delivered, and you have been set free from sin. Wow, let me keep reading. And having been set free from sin, you became slaves of righteousness. I speak in human terms because of the weakness of your flesh. For just as you presented your members, your body members, your body parts, as slaves of uncleanness and of lawlessness, leading to more lawlessness. Folks, let me say it again. If you don't know Christ and you're sinning, you don't stay at the same level of sin. Sin leads to more sin. Rebellion leads to more rebellion. Perversion leads to more perversion. Nothing is static. The longer you live without Christ, the deeper you go in the darkness of sin. Sin requires more and more of you and gives less and less back to you. So he said, of lawless leading to more lawlessness. So now present your members as slaves of righteousness for holiness. For when you were slaves of sin, you were free in regard to righteousness, meaning you had no idea how to live when you were a sinner. You had no idea how to please God. What fruit, there it is. What fruit did you have then in the things of which you are now ashamed? Everybody look at me. How many of you think back over some of the things you did before Christ came and you're ashamed? Yeah. And that's what sin does. It stacks up and garners shame. And when you get in a weak moment of your life and begin to fight the devil and faith, the devil will pull up your file of yesteryear and make you feel ashamed and try to drag you down into condemnation again. What fruit did you have then in the things of which you are now ashamed? For the end of those things is death. But now, having been set free from sin and become slaves of God, you have your fruit to holiness and the end, everlasting life. There it is. Fruit. Fruit, not leaves, not bark, not stems and sticks. Fruit. Fruit of holiness. That's the whole point of your salvation. How does it happen? Well, he says back up here, you obeyed from the heart. Folks, this teaching going around that you don't have to do anything to be saved, just say the name of Jesus, and then after you say it, you don't have to do anything because it's all by grace, is false. We are saved by grace through faith, and faith alone. You can't do anything to earn it. But you have to repent of your sins. And you have to obey the gospel. You cannot extract obedience and repentance from the preaching of the gospel of Jesus Christ or the grace of God in salvation. He said, you got saved because you obeyed that form of doctrine that I delivered to you. What's a form of doctrine? He said, you heard the gospel. You believed it. You believe that every man is a sinner. You believe that Jesus is a Savior. You believe that you will die in your sins, but Christ came to deliver you from

was a Pentecostal holiness church. My family actually started in that church. Pentecostal holiness. Holiness. But you hear very little about holiness today. Everything is about God wanting you to be happy the way you are and live the way you live. But you will never go to heaven until you realize God is looking for holy fruit. You are not of this world. You can't act like this world. You shouldn't look like this world. You must never think like this world. You are a born-again child of God, and your life is about holiness to the Lord forever. Fruit unto holiness. Holiness. I'm going to turn over to Revelation chapter 11. Then I was given a reed, like a measuring rod. And the angel stood saying, "Rise and measure the temple of God, the altar, and those who worship there." Now, keep in mind, this is after the rapture of the church. We're in heaven. We are in heaven. We are in heaven. We who have holy fruit will be in heaven with the Lord Jesus Christ. And all of this is taking place on earth now during the tribulation period. Rise and measure the temple of God, the altar, and those who worship there. But leave out the court which is outside the temple, and do not measure it, for it's been given to the Gentiles. And they will tread the holy city underfoot for 42 months. You got to understand now, the Jews gave up their right to Israel, to Jerusalem, and their temple and the temple area has all been trampled by the Gentiles, the non-Jews, since Nebuchadnezzar. The Lord said, "I'm just going, if you treat my holy city that way, I'm going to turn it over to the Gentiles." And they've had it for thousands of years, but things are about to change. "I will give power to my two witnesses, and they will prophesy," preach, 1,260 days clothed in sackcloth. Two powerful prophetic preachers preaching for 3.5 years, solid, 42 months. Such a powerful message that 144,000 Jews get saved and start preaching the gospel to. Two witnesses. And I want you to be reminded that these are not two preachers that decided to go over to Israel and evangelize. This is not street preaching. This is God in heaven on his throne looking down at two men in front of him. In fact, he said these are the two olive trees and the two lampstands standing before the God of the earth. Mighty men. Supernatural men. And God says, "Go down there and take care of business." And they come down, and in the power of the Holy Spirit, they prophesy, they preach for 3.5 years. Look at verse 5. "And if anyone wants to harm them, fire proceeds from their mouth." Now people say, "Do you really believe this? Come on, Loren. Do you literally believe that? Do you honestly believe that all of that is to be taken literally?" Uh-huh. Every bit of it, rightly divided, every bit of it. I believe there are going to be two powerful witnesses to come down to this earth at the beginning of the tribulation, and fire will come out of their mouth and devour their enemies. And if anyone wants to harm them, he must be killed in this manner. Brother, you better not criticize these two guys. They will cook you on the spot. Do you really believe that, Loren? Pastor, do you really believe that?
I wouldn't be in this pulpit if I

0: I didn't believe every word in this Bible. These have power to shut heaven, that no rain falls in the days of their prophecy. And they have power over water to turn them to blood and to strike the earth with all plagues as often as they desire. Get a picture of this. Again, they're not passing out pamphlets about how to walk the Roman road and be born again. They're not setting up tents trying to have a crusade. These are two of the mightiest men that have ever walked on the earth besides the Lord Jesus Christ. And they come down and say, in the name of God Almighty, we speak. And if people criticize them, they just lick them with fire. They can keep it from raining. Whole nations will dry up. Fire will fall and waters will be turned to blood. And they do this as often as they wish. In fact, they can even send plagues to the earth as often as they desire. It's a bad day. It's a bad day for everybody on earth. Because here they are in Jerusalem every single day, preaching, prophesying, calling fire down, turning water to blood, bringing plagues every single day. But here we go. Next verse. When they finish their testimony, the beast that ascends out of the bottomless pit will make war against them, overcome them, and kill them. First thing I want to say is, you ain't leaving till your testimony's finished. I want to say it again. Nobody leaves. No child of God is done. Nobody can kill. Nobody can remove you until God is finished with you. They can point and accuse and they can attack and persecute, but they cannot get rid of somebody that God has sent and laid his hand on. When they finish their testimony, meaning their appointment was up and it was time for God to call them home. When they finish their testimony, the beast that ascends out of the bottomless pit will make war against them, overcome them, and kill them. Wow! This is not a street fight either. No, this is a worldwide development. He makes war with them. The beast that comes out of the bottomless pit, the Antichrist, summons all of his armies and all of his rogue and satellite nations to fight against these two men. He makes war with them. And God lets him overcome them and kill them, and their dead bodies will lie in the street of the great city, Jerusalem, which spiritually is called Sodom and Egypt. Isn't it a sad thing that the city of peace, the glorious city of Jerusalem, is so wicked now that God refers to it as Sodom and Egypt, where also our Lord was crucified. Watch. Then those from the peoples and tribes and tongues and nations, that's the whole world, will see their dead bodies 3.5 days and not allow their dead bodies to be put into the graves. Get a picture of it. Somehow the Antichrist kills them. They're lying in the street. The police, the Antichrist police, have cordoned off the area, and there they lie. The Antichrist says, don't bury these people. I want to make an example out of them. And the crowds fly in from all over the world, and the people elbow their way in to see these two dead prophets that made life so miserable for everybody on earth. They try to get closer and closer, but the police push them back, and there they lie 3.5 days. And their bodies are just observable. CNN will be there. Fox News will be there. CSNBC, ABC, AEFG, HIJK, LMNOP will be there. They're all interested. It's a money maker. It's a worthy news item. They will all be there. And those, verse 10, who dwell on the earth, that's so important, will rejoice over them. Make merry, send gifts to one another, because these two prophets tormented those who dwell on the earth. Oh, listen, church. Those who dwell on the earth will rejoice over them. Twice it refers to those that dwell on the earth. Earth dwellers. People who call this home. Think I'll stop for just a moment and tell you one more time. This is not my home. Hallelujah. This world is not my home. This nation is not my nation. I belong to a heavenly nation, a holy nation. I belong to a heavenly realm, a heavenly kingdom. I don't call this home. My citizenship is in heaven, from whence I'm looking for the Lord Jesus Christ. Somebody say amen. Amen. So here we go. I know I'll get in trouble again. So that's the reason I'm not trying to change the country. I'm not trying to change people through politics. I'm not trying to influence people to vote in a certain way. I don't care about that. What I care about is what I'm doing right now. This is how you change a nation. This is how you change people. This is my job. I'm not somewhat of a preacher and other somewhat of a politician. I am a preacher of the gospel of the Lord Jesus Christ. I'm not finished yet. Hang on. And I'll say it again. Martin Luther was the one that said, if God has called you to preach, don't ever stoop to be a king. If God has called you to preach, don't dirty your hands with the nastiness of the politics of this world. You can be upset with me if you want to. My mind is made up. This is not my world, and I'm trying to get you out of this world. This is not our world, and we're about to leave this old world. Any day now, Jesus is coming to get us all. Anybody happy about it today? Okay, those who dwell on the earth will rejoice over them. You know, they don't have Christmas anymore here because the Antichrist is God. Christmas is about Jesus. That's over, but they've got a new holiday now. And they send gifts to one another because these two prophets tormented those who dwell on the earth. Don't you think it's strange that people who come to preach truth to set people free can torment somebody? Huh. But do you know who preachers torment? I'm talking about Bible preachers now. They torment earth dwellers. Gospel preaching doesn't torment or vex a child of God. You can't preach it too strong, too hot. If you're born again, you just say, preach it. Yes. Yeah. The ones that get upset with you have a lot of leaves. They have a profession. They got a lot of entanglements and are bearing no fruit. The ones that get upset with you are those who have had the life sucked out of them this week, and you came in here, or you tuned in there, to be uplifted. And look what I did. No, I didn't do it. The Lord laid this on my heart. He said, you know, I don't need to hear that. I've had a hard week. I lost in the stock market. I had to let employees go. I got people stabbing me in the back. I got so many problems in my life. I didn't need that today. Why couldn't he preach a message that would reassure me and build me up? Folks, I'm preaching the greatest message ever been preached. Yeah. The love of God, the blood of Jesus, the greatest message ever been preached. So this may just be a little tickly right here. If you're kind of tormented right now, vexed right now, you better check your citizenship. Because the gospel and the truth only aggravates, torments, and vexes those who dwell on the earth. I love you. I love people. I will not dismiss this service today without having first said, love you, church. You remember? I do. I don't preach for applause. I preach because I love people and I want people to go to heaven. I want them to enjoy all that God has provided for them in Jesus Christ. And yet, when you try to get people to think about eternity, about death, about life, they just get aggravated, just all aggravated. Paul did that to the Galatians. He said, you Galatians, how foolish can you be? I preached Jesus to you, you believed it, and I'm gone for just a little while, and now you're trying to practice Judaism again. You have fallen from grace. And they were saying, Paul, don't quit making a big deal about it. We believe on Jesus. What's the big deal? The big deal is you have to believe only Jesus. Paul, you're vexing us. You're aggravating us. You're tormenting us. We're just trying to make sure. We're trying to cover all the bases so we believe in Jesus and Judaism. Paul said, nope, you're no longer in grace because grace is only in Christ Jesus. And they were saying, come on, Paul, quit making a big deal out of a holy life and walking in the truth and presenting your body a living sacrifice and living a life that is worthy of the Lord. Quit making a big deal out of it. And Paul said, have I become your enemy because I've told you the truth? That's what I feel like asking somebody today. Am I your enemy because I told you the truth? God forbid. I'm your best friend right now, other than the Holy Spirit that is gently tugging away and saying, sure are lots of leaves here. Jesus is saying, I don't see a bit of fruit. I see a lot of leaves, but I need to see some fruit. Have I become your enemy because I tell you the truth? No. Here's the thing. You went to the altar. Whatever the crusade was, even this one, I mentioned it. But did you get born again? Did you get a pamphlet or did you get the Holy Spirit? Because that makes all the difference in the world. And anybody who knows anything understands that walking down does not save you. It's how you walk the rest of your life. So you hear what I'm saying? Because I know people who went down, but there's no difference in their living, no difference in their life. They never read the Bible. They don't have time for church. It's always more of this world. Yet, they believed on the Lord Jesus Christ. No, you have to be born again. And all that doctrine, you know, that form of doctrine, oh, it upsets people. Like, you must be born again and there's no other name under heaven given among men whereby we must be saved. Jesus said, I'm it. No other way in. I am the door. I'm the water. I'm the shepherd of the sheep. I am your life. I am your light. And you cannot try to fit me in to any other life. I'll be your all or I'll be nothing to you. Am I preaching all right this morning? Listen to me. He's either everything or he's nothing but he's not going to fit into your life. What would a man give in exchange for his soul? Jesus asked. So here's the bottom line. There are no good people in heaven. You ever heard somebody say, I just want to be a good man? You won't get to heaven. You can be good, but you won't get to heaven. And there are people that aspire to be great. Oh, I can name some. They aspire to be great. That won't get you to heaven. What did I say last week? There are no stars in heaven or hell. There are no kings in heaven or hell. No princes. No greatness in heaven. Only His greatness. So I say it again. Good won't get you there. Great won't get you there. The only thing that gets you to heaven is godly. Godly. Every person in here today should aspire to be godly, so that when people see you, they say, now there's a godly person. Not a good person, not a great person. A godly person. So here's the personal question. Do you want to be godly? That's the kind of fruit God wants you to bear. Fruit unto holiness. I want to be a godly man. I want my children to see a godly man. Grandchildren, I want you. You, church, I want you to see a godly man. And that should be the ambition of every believer in here today. I want to be more like Jesus. Stand with me, please. I've come to that age, and stage of my life where I repeat things. Can you tell? But I'm also at the stage and age where I think about dying a lot. You know, if the rapture doesn't take place, I'm at that stage and age, it could happen to me at any moment. I got physical infirmities. It could happen to me at any moment. That's why the Bible teaches us to walk circumspectly, walk carefully, redeeming the time because the days are evil. I'm thinking about heaven right now. When I got up this morning at 4-something, the first thing that crossed my mind was, this could be the day that I see Him face to face. Am I being dramatic? Absolutely not. I long to see Him. I want to see Him. And I want to live the kind of life that says to others, there's a godly man. Ooh, look at all that holy fruit he's bearing. Look at all that beautiful holy fruit she's displaying in her life. If you don't know Jesus this morning, and I mean, if you're not bearing fruit, if you don't know Jesus as your full pardon for sin, you can do it before you leave this building. That's the gospel of Jesus Christ. We're in time. In time, you get to make decisions about eternity. But when time is over and eternity sets in, it's done. It's sealed forever. So I just want to say to anybody out there or anybody watching, I say it all the time, God can forgive you of any and every sin you've ever committed in your entire life, and you won't have to walk in shame anymore. God can make you a fit candidate for heaven. You can be a fruit-bearing, godly person by calling on the name of the Lord Jesus Christ. And the whole church said amen.
1: Amen.
0: I'm going to change the tempo a little bit. Here comes Chris, the choir, the musicians. I want to go to heaven. I want my children to go to heaven. I want to dance somewhere in heaven with somebody in heaven. Might even be Sandra. She might be dancing with somebody else, so I don't know. Anybody want to go? The Lord be with you till we meet again. Let the words of my mouth and the meditations of my heart